0: creative human. So that was something that we just kept coming back to and understood collectively and individually as well. And so it served as a, you know, a map that wasn't restrictive, but it was emotive to the both of us.
1: Right. If you're listening and you've never seen Real Dream before, I recommend you Google it and take a look because
0: it's gorgeous.
1: It really does. And it does, the record, it sounds like the picture. Like once I looked at it, I was like, oh,
0: that's lovely.
1: This feels, it makes resting and sleep just seem so profoundly calm and beautiful. And it almost, not indulgent is maybe the wrong word, but decadent in some way.
0: Decadent, yeah. And yeah. I think, yeah, there's something very, you know, again, a woman being able to put something down is, you know, important. I feel like we carry so much and hold so much up for other people to enjoy their days.
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2: Welcome back to World Cafe. I'm Raina Duris, and today my guest is Kate LeBon, whose latest album is Michelangelo Dying. Here she is performing a song from it called About Time, live for World Cafe.

0: Kate LeBond performing Heaven Is No Feeling live for World Cafe. That song is on her new album, Michelangelo Dying. Kate LeBond has been my guest today. Thank you so much for being here.
1: Oh, thank you. It's been so lovely. Thank you.
0: Thank you. I'm Raina Duras, back in a moment with more World Cafe.
2: 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World Cafe continues.
0: Before the break here on World Cafe, you heard a conversation and performance from Kate LeBond. We revisited that for Producer Week this week on the Cafe. And now that you've heard her talk about her own music and heard some of her solo work, here are a few songs Kate LeBond has worked on for other people. First up, Wilco, Meant to Be.

0: No Woman, No Cry. That was Bob Marley and the Wailers. 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
0: Rena Duris with you here on World Cafe, and you are just in time for Live from the Archives. This is the part of the show where you get to hear a couple of performances recorded exclusively for the cafe. But I will say, for your first one today, it's great to hear it. It's also worth watching because Lucius always come dressed up, usually in matching costumes. You can find the video of this performance where they're performing in red jumpsuits and capes. They match. They've got embroidery all over them. It's at worldcafe.org in the archives. It's also on our YouTube at youtube.com/worldcafe. It was recorded just last summer. Here's Lucius performing old tape live for World Cafe.

0: 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That's the Black Keys. 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
2: 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That's coming up in an encore edition of The Next World Cafe.
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0: On World Cafe, I'm Raina Duris. You know, I had this realization a few years ago that if you want, you can just wear sparkles. You can wear glitter. You can wear rhinestones. You're an adult. You're allowed. And it's a small thing, but being sparkly just can make you feel good. And that's kind of the idea behind this song. If you listen to the lyrics here from Kacey Musgraves, put a little sparkle in your life with this from her latest album, Middle of Nowhere. It is called Rhinestoned. Kacey Musgraves on World Cafe. All the-

0: Lover of the Light. That is Mumford & Sons. And that is this edition of World Cafe. Thank you so much for letting me hang out with you. Always love spending some time with you and playing you some music. And thanks to the affiliate stations of public radio stations across the country who bring this show to you, as well as the whole team who make it. We produce it at WXPN at the University of Pennsylvania in Philadelphia. I'm Raina Duras. Thank you for listening to World Cafe from NPR.
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2: 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There's more information at 270-753-4018. 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Member SIPC. For WKMS, I'm Melanie A. Davis. Thanks for tuning in to World Cafe. Cafe Jazz is up next.

Good evening, and welcome to a special edition of Cafe Jazz. I'm your host, Brian Clardy, here with 2 great hours of music as we pay tribute to the music of the 1960s. Coming up in our first set, we have Grant Green and Willow Weep for Me.

That was Bill Evans with Scott LaFaro and Paul Motion. It's from an album called The Complete Riverside Recordings and their cover of My Foolish Heart. But leading us off was Grant Green from His Majesty King Funk and a tune called Willow Weep For Me. You're listening to a special edition of Cafe Jazz with your host, Brian Clardy, as we pay tribute to the music of the 1960s. And coming up, one of my favorite artists, here's Saxman Charles Lloyd and East of the Sun.

0: Charles Lloyd, ladies and gentlemen. Thank you.
1: That was Charles Lloyd from the Forest Flower soundtrack and East of the Sun.

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1: Coming up, we have John Coltrane and Impressions.

That was John Coltrane. From a John Coltrane retrospective, The Impulse Years, and an original tune called Impressions. You're listening to a special edition of Cafe Jazz with your host, Brian Clardy, as we pay tribute to the music of the 1960s. And coming up, we have another great sax man from that era. Here's Sonny Rollins and It Could Happen to You.

That was a very unique take by Archie Shepp of Antonio Carlos Jobim's The Girl from Ipanema. It's from his Fire music album. But leading us off was Sonny Rollins from his album All the Things You Are and It Could Happen to You.

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2: Oh,

That was Charles Lloyd, here again from the Forest Flower soundtrack and Forest Flower 69. You're listening to a special edition of Cafe Jazz with your host Brian Clardy as we pay tribute to the music of the 1960s. And it would not be a show dedicated to the 1960s without Ornette Coleman. Here's a tune called Faithful.

0: That was Rashawn Roland Kirk from Verve Jazz Masters Volume 27, and You Did It, You Did It. But leading us off was Ornette Coleman from The Empty Foxhole and a tune called Faithful.
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1: In our next set, we have Thelonious Monk and Johnny Griffin. Here's a tune called Mysterioso.

0: That was Charles Mingus and his famous quintet from the debut record Story and Work Song. But leading us off was Thelonious Monk and Johnny Griffin from their album Thelonious Monk and Johnny Griffin at the Five Spot in a tune called Mysterioso. You're listening to a special edition of Cafe Jazz with your host, Brian Clardy, as we pay tribute to the music of the 1960s. And coming up, we have Sonny Stitt and My Mother's Eyes.
1: So, look here. Let's play something nice for these people. Let's play something like, what would you like to play? My Mother's Eyes. You know that? My Mother's Eyes. Two flats. Go ahead.

0: I want to thank you very much. Ladies and gentlemen, it's about time for the band to have a short break, I believe. About your breath.
1: Ah, what a way to end it. That was Sonny Stitt from his album Live at Ronnie Scott's and My Mother's Eyes. Well, that will just about do it for me. I want to thank my producer, George Eldred, and thank all the good folks at WKMS 91.3 FM, and thank all of you for listening. 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

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We're part of the educational mission of Murray State University. Now it's time to open up the Jazz Vault.

0: Welcome to Cafe Jazz. George Eldred with you for some music. Tonight's live at 10 segment, Lenny Tristano back in 1955.
1: And it's that time again, the jazz man, Andy Smith, is back on the air with great jazz. And we're going back to the big band era of one of the absolute great swinging band, Chickwell.
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3: This is Todd Hill, and welcome to Cafe Jazz. 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
4: It's 9 o'clock on a Wednesday night, and time for another edition of Cafe Jazz with Colonel Tom. How are you, Tom?
5: I'm fine, Tracy. And you?
4: I am well.
5: Oh, you're looking all smiley and happy over there. Must be not a bad day so far.
4: Some days are better than others, I guess.
5: I know what it is.
0: Welcome to the Jazz Vault. I'm George Eldred. Here's my Cafe Jazz from the 22nd of August in 2016. It was after the death of the great vibraphonist Bobby Hutcherson. So that program has tracks from Bobby as well as sidemen with a number of greats like Donald Byrd, Grant Green, Dexter Gordon, Herbie Hancock, Sonny Stitt, and Jackie McLean. Here we go. Welcome to Cafe Jazz. George Eldred with you for some music. Very special program tonight. We're remembering the late Bobby Hutcherson, the vibraphonist, and we have a lot of his music coming up tonight from Dexter Gordon, Grant Green, Bobby himself, of course, tenorman Joe Henderson. Let's begin with one of Hutcherson as a leader, this one from the Blue Note album, The Kicker, from 1963. Henderson on tenor, Grant Green guitar, Duke Pearson piano, Bob Cranshaw the bass player, Al Harewood on drums, called The Kicker, the title track there. Then trumpeter Donald Byrd back down in Louisiana.

Trumpeter Donald Byrd with Joe Henderson on tenor, Bobby Hutcherson vibes, Donald Brown the pianist, Rufus Reed on bass, and drummer Carl Allen back down in Louisiana. And ahead of that, the kicker, vibraphonist Bobby Hutcherson from the title track of that Blue Note album from 1963. We're remembering the late vibraphonist Bobby Hutcherson tonight. He was born in 1941 in Los Angeles. His brother Teddy introduced him to jazz. They listened to Art Blakey records in the family home, along with his friend Dexter Gordon. Hutcherson's sister was Eric Dolphy's boyfriend at the time, so he introduced him to Dolphy as well. He started recording in early 1960. He cut two songs for a 7-inch single with Les McCann. Here's a great tune with Hutcherson playing. It's Dexter Gordon, the lead from the second soundtrack to the movie Round Midnight. This one called The Other Side of Round Midnight. And it's Only a Paper Moon. Hutcherson on vibes, Herbie Hancock piano, Pierre Michelot bass, and Billy Higgins on the drums. Then from the Getting Around album, Dexter Gordon, Mana de Carnaval. Barry Harris is the piano player, Bob Cranshaw bass, Billy Higgins on drums.

Mana de Carnaval, Dexter Gordon on tenor, Bobby Hutcherson vibes, pianist Barry Harris, Bob Crenshaw on bass, and drummer Billy Higgins. Ahead of that, Dexter Gordon from a movie soundtrack, The Other Side of Round Midnight, along with the late Bobby Hutcherson on vibes, Herbie Hancock piano, Pierre Michelot bass, Billy Higgins on drums. It's Only a Paper Moon. This is Murray State's 91.3 WKMS. 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I'm George Eldred with you for the Jazz Vault. It's My Cafe Jazz, August 22nd, 2016, after the death of vibraphonist Bobby Hutcherson. And set number three of our special tribute to the late vibraphonist Bobby Hutcherson will begin with guitarist Grant Green. The piano player here, Duke Pearson, Hutch on vibes, Joe Henderson tenor, Bob Crenshaw bass, Al Harewood on drums, with John Lewis's favorite tune, Django. Then Jackie McLean, the alto man from the album Destination Out, and a tune called Esoteric, and Dexter Gordon once again, Who Can I Turn To When Nobody Needs Me?

Who Can I Turn To When Nobody Needs Me? Dexter Gordon from the album Getting Around. Bobby Hutcherson vibes, Barry Harris piano, Bob Cranshaw bass, Billy Higgins on drums. Ahead of that, alto man Jackie McLean from his 1963 album Destination Out. Gratian Moncourt III on trombone, Hutcherson on vibes, Larry Ridley the bassist, and drummer Roy Haynes, that tune called Esoteric. And from the Idle Moments album, Grant Green with Django. This is WKMS FM HD Murray, WKMD HD Madisonville, and WKMT Fulton with news and music at WKMS.org. We're part of the educational mission of Murray State University. I'm George Eldred, bringing you the Jazz Vault. It's My Cafe Jazz from the 22nd of August in 2016, after the death of vibraphonist Bobby Hutcherson. Coming up at 1 o'clock, the BBC World Service overnight. Welcome back to Cafe Jazz. I'm George Eldred, and we're remembering Bobby Hutcherson, the vibraphonist who died last week. It's our Live at 10 time, and we'll do two from Bobby. Kenny Barron on piano, Buster Williams the bass player, Al Foster on drums. This is from 1986 at the Village Vanguard. They're going to do Young and Foolish and Tune Up.

Tune Up, and ahead of that, Young and Foolish. Vibraphonist Bobby Hutcherson, live at the Village Vanguard, December 1986. The piano player was Kenny Barron. Buster Williams, bass and drumming from Al Foster. Tonight's Live at 10 segment on our special remembrance of Bobby Hutcherson here on Cafe Jazz. 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I'm George Eldred with you for the Jazz Vault. It's My Cafe Jazz, August 22nd, 2016, after the death of vibraphonist Bobby Hutcherson. And as we continue our remembrance of the late Bobby Hutcherson, let's go back to Grant Green's album, Idle Moments. The guitarist joined by Duke Pearson at the piano, Joe Henderson on tenor, Bob Cranshaw bass, Al Harewood on drums. This is a great tune. It's a favorite one of mine. It's called Nomad. It's harmony that starts all out with a place to go, and then it just gets a little more and more confused, and you can't get there from here, and it goes back to the beginning and starts over all over again and goes through those changes. A good deal. Really good vibraphone solo in this from Bobby Hutcherson. We'll follow that with tenor man Joe Henderson from his Mode for Joe album and a tune called Black.

Okay, there's a composition by pianist Cedar Walton called Black. Joe Henderson, the leader there on tenor, Lee Morgan trumpet, Curtis Fuller trombone, Bobby Hutcherson vibes, Cedar Walton piano, Ron Carter bass, Joe Chambers on drums. Ahead of that, from the Idle Moments album from guitarist Grant Green, Nomad. And our last set, a ballad medley. Here's the tunes. How Deep Is the Ocean, Smoke Gets in Your Eyes, My Foolish Heart, Over the Rainbow. Oh, and the audience really warms up when they begin the last tune, Serenade in Blue. This is from a Sonny Stitt album called Just In Case You Forgot How Bad He Really Was on 32 Jazz. We'll follow that with Donald Byrd once more from that album, A City Called Heaven, and King Arthur.

Yeah, nice little blues march there, you might call it. Donald Byrd and King Arthur. Byrd on trumpet, Joe Henderson tenor, Bobby Hutcherson on vibes, Donald Brown piano, Rufus Reed bass, Carl Allen on drums, and Bobby Hutcherson with Sonny Stitt and a bunch of guys before that with a ballad medley. Bobby, we're going to miss you. For Cafe Jazz, I'm George Eldred. See ya.

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1: More than 100 U.S. ambassadorships are vacant, or about half of all posts worldwide. 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What does American diplomacy look like when its primary institution isn't part of the decision-making? 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

Coming up on Morning Edition, the U.S. conducts another strike against Iran. Democrats are hopeful about their chances to retake GOP-held Senate seats. And a town in eastern DRC is emerging as the epicenter of the latest Ebola outbreak. These stories and more coming up at the top of the hour in about 25 minutes right here on WKMS. Support comes from the members of St. John's Episcopal Church in Murray, who spread the message that God loves you, no exceptions. 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
2: Coming up on Morning Edition, U.S. forces carried out new defensive strikes on Iran yesterday as President Donald Trump insisted November's midterm elections will not make him rush to make a deal to end the Iran war. And President Donald Trump continues to send mixed messages about ending the war with Iran.
3: We can make a good deal right now, but maybe not a great deal. And if it's not a great deal, we're not making it.
2: Meanwhile, Iran is also sending mixed signals. Coming up, insights on the negotiations from a former U.S. special envoy for Iran. That's coming up in about 25 minutes right here at the top of the hour on WKMS. 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
4: Good morning, I'm Steve Inskeep with an update on Chucky, the doll from the old movies, who's also a serial killer. 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
6: This is Morning Edition from NPR News. I'm A. Martinez.
4: And I'm Steve Inskeep. Fans of Ferrari cars are not sure what to make of the brand new electric Ferrari. One of Ferrari's gas-powered sports cars sounds like this. And the new Ferrari EV, which would normally run very silently, tries to mimic that roar with the sound amplified so you hear this. Does that sound like something people will pay $600,000 for? Mac Hogan is covering this story. He's the interim editor-in-chief at Inside EVs. Welcome.
7: Thank you very much. Glad to be here.
4: Is this right? People seem to have hated the car's unveiling so much that Ferrari stock prices went down?
7: Yeah, I mean, it's been pretty controversial, might not even be the right word, because there's not a lot of people cheering it on. But across the spectrum of EV enthusiasts and traditional car enthusiasts, people seem a little upset, not just about the sound, but really the design, where this relatively large looking four-door sedan.
4: Okay, so that explains the stock price going down, fans not liking it. What is the challenge for pitching an EV to this particular market, super high-end cars?
7: Yeah, I mean, they're dream cars, right? So one of the big challenges is that people who are buying, you know, $600,000 cars typically have dreamed about these cars for 10, 20, 30 years. They had posters on them in the wall, and this doesn't look anything like that. It's not going to drive anything like that. It's a totally different, you know, type of product. And that's why, you know, Lamborghini has pulled back their EV ambitions. A lot of these sports car companies are dialing it back. And that's why Ferrari told me that they have decided to do a four-door Grand Tourer rather than one of their traditional two-door supercars because their technology just isn't ready for that. So, they're going to have a challenge.
4: Have they figured out who this car is for then?
7: Well, what they say is that it's for Ferrari owners. One of the benefits of selling to that crowd is that you know they are going to have multiple cars. So you already have your Ferrari sports car for the racetrack, and this is supposed to take you on your grand tours and into, you know, maybe European cities that have emissions regulations that prevent pure gas-powered vehicles from going into the downtowns.
4: You know, I want to note electric motors for cars are pretty strong and they've got great acceleration, better than gas in many cases. But is there something about an electric motor that just doesn't work for sports cars, certain kinds of vehicles, including sports cars?
7: I don't know if it's anything with the electric motors as much as the electric batteries. Batteries are really heavy. This car weighs nearly 5,000 pounds, and weight is just the enemy of having a really fun driving experience. And like we noted about the sound, you know, a big thing is the drama. People expect a car to feel theatrical and very exciting, and you feel those vibrations, and you don't get that in an electric car. They're silent, they're very fast, but that's about the main trick.
4: Is there some connection between this problem with sports cars and the problem with electric trucks, where it also doesn't seem to work for a lot of consumers?
7: Yeah, I think, I've long said these are the two markets where it's just going to take a long time, both because you have consumers who are a little more resistant to the technology in both markets. And then also you just have specific challenges of the weight in terms of the performance cars. And then in trucks, it's just the cost factor. Batteries are really heavy, and the bigger the vehicle, the more energy you spend lugging that battery around, which drives up your cost, and it makes it really hard to compete. So it's going to be a while before either of these markets fully electrify.
4: Mac Hogan with Inside EVs. Hope you get a chance to drive one of those Ferraris soon.
7: Me too.
4: This is Morning Edition from NPR News. I'm Steve Inskeep.
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9: More than 100 U.S. ambassadorships are vacant, or about half of all posts worldwide. 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What does American diplomacy look like when its primary institution isn't part of the decision-making? Next time on 1A. Listen to 1A this morning at 9 on Murray State's WKMS.

Coming up on Morning Edition, President Donald Trump has proposed suspending the federal gas tax to lower the cost at the pump. But that could cost drivers another way, in potholes. That's coming up in about 15 minutes, right here on WKMS. 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Congratulations to the class of 2026. The Office of Alumni Relations team is here to support the newest alumni as they transition into this next phase of life. 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
5: Live from NPR News in Washington, I'm Dave Mattingly. Inflation pressures in the U.S. economy continue to worsen. NPR's Scott Horsley reports on the latest numbers from the Commerce Department.
6: Consumer prices in April were up 3.8% from a year ago, according to the Commerce Department's inflation yardstick, which is closely watched by the Federal Reserve. That's a bigger annual increase than the previous month. Prices rose 0.4% between March and April, driven in part by higher gasoline prices sparked by the war with Iran. Stripping out volatile energy and food prices, so-called core inflation was 3.3% for the 12 months ending in April. A separate report from the Commerce Department shows the U.S. economy grew a little more slowly in the first 3 months of the year than initially reported. GDP grew at an annual pace of 1.6% during the quarter, down from an earlier tally of 2%. Scott Horsley, NPR News, Washington.
5: A federal judge in Washington, D.C. has decided against temporarily blocking President Trump's executive order

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1: 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What does American diplomacy look like when its primary institution isn't part of the decision-making? 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

support comes from the McCracken County Public Library, hosting its summer reading kickoff party on Tuesday, June the 2nd from 2 to 4. 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Visitors can get up close and personal with wildlife at the Nature Station, travel back in time to the 1850s at the Home Place, or catch a show among the stars at Golden Pond Planetarium. There's a schedule of programs at landbetweenthelakes.us. And listening to WKMS is more than just catching up with the headlines. It's also where you turn to learn more about culture, music, and humanity at large. Just like you, WKMS is invested in learning and doing more, from expanded issues-based news coverage to showcasing local music. 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Thank you for listening.

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Family secrets and what happens when they finally surface. Next time on 1A.

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1: 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With a popular score and a fresh perspective on a timeless story, this rock opera reimagines the final days of Jesus told through the eyes of Judas Iscariot. Tickets at markethousetheater.org. Good morning, it's 10 o'clock. I'm Daniel Hurt, and there is another hour of 1A coming up next.

0: does a mystery shape a family for generations? As DNA tests reveal more family secrets than ever, one set of siblings tells their story. 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Hi, I'm Jen White. When a DNA test connected two long-lost sisters, it cracked open a shared history that had been buried for decades. Their mother was sent to a home for unwed mothers in the 60s, where she placed a child for adoption. Half a century later, the sisters found each other, but their mom's past continues to shape them. And maternity homes, as they're now known, are growing in the wake of the Dobbs decision. Well, we'd love to hear from you. Have you discovered something in your family's past thanks to DNA testing? 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
1: Live from NPR News in Washington, I'm Corva Coleman. The White House says the U.S. is planning a facility in Kenya for Americans who may have been exposed to the Ebola virus. There is a growing outbreak in East Central Africa. As NPR's Ping Huang reports, the White House plan is drawing criticism.
2: The U.S. took a leading role in the 2014 Ebola outbreak. It's taking a different tactic now. Then, the U.S. sent thousands of trained responders to the affected region and brought them back to the U.S. Now, the White House says they'll send Americans who may have been exposed to the virus and aren't showing symptoms to a facility they're standing up in Kenya. Dr. Dan Jernigan, who led CDC's response during the 2014 outbreak, says the policy discourages aid workers.
3: If they can't even rely on the federal government to help them get back if they get sick, that is a chilling message for those that are willing to really go and help.
2: U.S. Secretary of State Marco Rubio has said the current administration, quote, cannot and will not allow any cases of Ebola to enter the United States. Ping Huang, NPR News.
1: The Justice Department has opened an investigation into the writer E. Jean Carroll over potential perjury tied to her civil lawsuits against President Trump. It's the latest probe to target a perceived enemy of the president's. NPR's Ryan Lucas has more.
4: The investigation into E. Jean Carroll is being handled by the U.S. Attorney's Office in Chicago. That's according to a person familiar with the matter who spoke on condition of anonymity. The investigation is examining whether Carroll committed perjury in a deposition tied to civil lawsuits she brought against Trump. Carroll won a $5 million civil judgment against Trump for sexually abusing her decades ago and another $83 million judgment against him in a defamation suit. The Justice Department did not respond to a request for comment. The investigation is the latest launched by the Trump DOJ against the president's critics or perceived political adversaries. Ryan Lucas, NPR News, Washington.
1: California Democratic Governor Gavin Newsom signed a bill to ban law enforcement from interfering in elections ahead of the state's primary next week. The bill was authored after a California sheriff seized hundreds of thousands of ballots earlier this year. From member station KVCR, Madison Aument reports.
5: The new law makes it a crime for law enforcement authorities to seize ballots from election officials. It also bans them from accessing voting equipment and lists without a court order. Newsom says the law strengthens election integrity amid challenges from local and federal officials.
6: We have to clarify the rules of engagement. That's why this legislation is important. There are fines associated with this and jail time, 3 years.
5: The fine for taking ballots is $1,000. In February, Riverside County Sheriff Chad Bianco, who's a Republican and running for governor, seized 650,000 ballots from a vote to redraw the state's congressional map to favor Democrats. For NPR News, I'm Madison Aument in San Bernardino.
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7: For Kentucky Public Radio, I'm Michael Collins. Kentucky saw high voter turnout during the May 19th election as voters had the chance to weigh in on competitive primaries this year. Capitol reporter Sylvia Goodman has more.
8: Turnout is often low across Kentucky during primary elections, but this year, with several high-profile competitive races on the ballot, turnout rose based on preliminary data. Official turnout figures haven't yet been finalized, but the Secretary of State's office estimates that more than one in four registered voters came to the polls. Republican turnout was especially high for a midterm primary, the highest since 2014 for a midterm year. KPR also looked at turnout in the U.S. Senate primary, the only statewide race, to get more party and county-level preliminary data. Republican primary turnout surpassed Democrats, with roughly 29% of GOP-registered voters heading to the polls to vote in the U.S. Senate race. I'm Sylvia Goodman in Louisville.
7: 12 people in Louisville were prevented from voting in their Metro Council primary race last week because they were given the wrong ballots. That's according to the Jefferson County Clerk's Office, which says the errors stem from the county's 2022 redistricting. Louisville Public Media's Roberto Roldan says he was the one to notify the clerk's office about the issue.
9: A voter reached out to us saying that she should have been able to vote in the District 21 Metro Council race, but it wasn't on her ballot. When we dug into it, we realized that the issue actually impacted about 40 households in the Wilder Park neighborhood.
7: The clerk's office says they've addressed the issue and these residents should be able to vote for Metro Council in the general election in November. The office is also promising a full review of precinct and district assignments. U.S. Representative Thomas Massey apparently isn't done with politics following his loss in last week's primary election. The Northern Kentucky Republican filed a statement of candidacy Monday for Kentucky's 4th congressional district in the 2028 election. Massey explained his decision in a social media post, saying the move allows him to continue raising funds as a current office holder and as a potential candidate for a future federal office. Massey lost his seat in the May 19th primary to Ed Gowrein, who was backed by President Trump. That's the statewide news at this hour. This is Kentucky Public Radio.
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0: This is 1A. I'm Jen White. Before we get into our conversation with two sisters who were connected as adults after a DNA test, a few words about the big stories we're following ahead of tomorrow's news roundup. The Pentagon has spent months positioning troops and weapons for a potential military attack on Cuba, building the largest naval presence in the world outside the Middle East. All it needs now is a go-ahead from President Trump, who has been tightening an economic squeeze on Havana designed to push the communist government toward collapse. The pressure campaign is unfolding alongside an escalating confrontation with Iran. This morning, the U.S. carried out new strikes on an Iranian military site, and Iran's Revolutionary Guard responded by attacking an American airbase and warning of more to come. We'll discuss more on the Friday News Roundup, and we want to know what questions you have about U.S. policy toward Cuba and Iran and what you think the U.S. should do. Call us at 855-236-1212. Here in the U.S., redistricting battles are ongoing. This week, Republican-drawn maps in Alabama and South Carolina were blocked, but maps in Florida and Tennessee that could net the GOP several seats survived challenges. What's happening where you live? Call us at 855-236-1A1A or email us at 1A@wamu.org, and we'll learn more together tomorrow.

Good morning. Welcome to Sounds Good for this Thursday. I'm Tracy Ross. It's a magical all-music program today featuring selections from Lou Reed and Jason Isbell. I have Queen and Steppenwolf, Charlie Musselwhite, The Police, and many, many others. All that and more on Sounds Good after news from NPR and Kentucky Public Radio.

0: Live from NPR News, I'm Lakshmi Singh. Inflation has moved in the wrong direction. NPR's Scott Horsley reports on the Commerce Department's latest price data.
1: Consumer prices in April were up 3.8% from a year ago, according to the Commerce Department's inflation yardstick, which is closely watched by the Federal Reserve. That's a bigger annual increase than the previous month. Prices rose 0.4% between March and April, driven in part by higher gasoline prices sparked by the war with Iran. Stripping out volatile energy and food prices, so-called core inflation was 3.3% for the 12 months ending in April. A separate report from the Commerce Department shows the U.S. economy grew a little more slowly in the first 3 months of the year than initially reported. GDP grew at an annual pace of 1.6% during the quarter, down from an earlier tally of 2%. Scott Horsley, NPR News, Washington.
0: A source tells NPR the Department of Justice is investigating E. Jean Carroll, the columnist who won a $5 million civil judgment against President Trump, who she says sexually abused her decades ago. She also won an $83 million judgment against Trump in a defamation suit. But now, a person familiar with the matter said on condition of anonymity that the U.S. Attorney's Office in Chicago is examining whether Carroll committed perjury in a deposition tied to the civil lawsuits. Health workers are fighting to contain a growing Ebola outbreak in the Democratic Republic of Congo, where more than 240 people are suspected to have died of the disease. Emmett Livingstone reports the response is facing a series of complications.
2: On the ground in Mongwalu, the gold mining town in eastern Congo at the epicenter of the Ebola outbreak, doctors say they're having a hard time. Some people think the disease is fake, and the town's hospital was attacked several times last week. This is making contact tracing, which is a crucial part of controlling Ebola's spread, extremely difficult. Complicating response efforts further is insecurity. Militia groups plague much of Ituri province, where there are the most cases. The WHO's director general describes the situation as a, quote, catastrophic collision of disease and conflict.
0: Emmett Livingstone reporting, people in Iran are now able to go online. This is after more than 3 months of an internet blackout. During the U.S.-Israeli war on Iran, only top officials and regime loyalists could go online. Here's NPR's Aya Batrawi.
3: Iran's President Masoud Pezeshkian is backing the decision to loosen internet restrictions. Students in Iran need to go online to do end-of-year exams, while the private sector, already hurt by the war, needs access to do business. NetBlocks, which tracks internet activity in countries around the world, confirms connectivity has largely returned in Iran. But it notes people still face heavy filtering, like blocks on video and messaging apps such as Instagram and WhatsApp. Some far-right officials in Iran are opposed to lifting restrictions on internet access and are pushing back.
0: This is NPR.
4: For Kentucky Public Radio, I'm Michael Collins. Kentucky saw high voter turnout during the May 19th election as voters had the chance to weigh in on competitive primaries this year. Capitol reporter Sylvia Goodman has more.
5: Turnout is often low across Kentucky during primary elections, but this year, with several high-profile competitive races on the ballot, turnout rose based on preliminary data. Official turnout figures haven't yet been finalized, but the Secretary of State's office estimates that more than one in four registered voters came to the polls. Republican turnout was especially high for a midterm primary, the highest since 2014 for a midterm year. KPR also looked at turnout in the U.S. Senate primary, the only statewide race, to get more party and county-level preliminary data. Republican primary turnout surpassed Democrats, with roughly 29% of GOP-registered voters heading to the polls to vote in the U.S. Senate race. I'm Sylvia Goodman in Louisville.
4: 12 people in Louisville were prevented from voting in their Metro Council primary race last week because they were given the wrong ballots. That's according to the Jefferson County Clerk's Office, which says the error stemmed from the county's 2022 redistricting. Louisville Public Media's Roberto Roldan says he was the one to notify the clerk's office about the issue.
6: A voter reached out to us saying that she should have been able to vote in the District 21 Metro Council race, but it wasn't on her ballot. When we dug into it, we realized that the issue actually impacted about 40 households in the Wilder Park neighborhood.
4: The clerk's office says they've addressed the issue, and these residents should be able to vote for Metro Council in the general election in November. The office is also promising a full review of precinct and district assignments. U.S. Representative Thomas Massie apparently isn't done with politics following his loss in last week's primary election. The Northern Kentucky Republican filed a statement of candidacy Monday for Kentucky's 4th congressional district in the 2028 election. Massie explained his decision in a social media post, saying the move allows him to continue raising funds as a current office holder and as a potential candidate for a future federal office. Massie lost his seat in the May 19th primary to Ed Gowrine, who was backed by President Trump. That's the statewide news at this hour. This is Kentucky Public Radio.
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8: Good morning. Welcome to Sounds Good for this Thursday. I'm Tracy Ross. It's a magical all-music program today. Join me in this first hour for selections from My Morning Jacket and The Who. I have Roseanne Cash and Jason Isbell, music from Steve Miller in this first set. A very slight chance of some late afternoon showers and thunderstorms, partly sunny with a high near 80. Cloudy this evening, a low near 65, and a slight chance of showers and thunderstorms again tomorrow, a high near 80. Let's begin with The Cars. 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

0: Benji Hughes with Magic Summertime. Steve Miller Band with Abracadabra and The Cars with Magic. 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Still here, still public, thanks to you.
1: 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The Marshall County Public Library Benton Branch hosts a Mike Miller Park Day tomorrow from 10 to 3. There's more information about this and other local events on the community calendar at WKMS.org. 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
2: This is Think History. I'm Bill Goodman. Founded in 1786, Washington, Kentucky has the distinction of being the first town in the United States to be named in honor of George Washington, at the time a hero of the American Revolution and 3 years before he became president. At its founding, the town still was part of Virginia and one of the westernmost outposts in the country. The first post office in the region was established in Washington in 1789 and served the entire Northwest Territory that included present-day Ohio, Indiana, Illinois, Wisconsin, and Minnesota. In 1790, Washington was the second largest town in Kentucky and boasted of 119 log cabins. In 1833, a young teacher, Harriet Beecher Stowe, observed a slave auction in Washington, raising her concern over slavery and leading her to write Uncle Tom's Cabin, which contains numerous references to the Kentucky town. On August 13, 1990, the citizens of Washington voted to merge with neighboring Maysville in Mason County.
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0: 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The concert is free to the public. All are welcome. You're with Sounds Good. I'm Tracy Ross. Thanks for hanging out with me today. Here's The Who, Magic Bus.

0: That's the police. Every little thing she does is magic. My morning jacket with everyday magic. We heard M. Ward and Jim James with Magic Trick and the Who Magic Bus. 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
0: 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I'm Tracy Ross, presenting a magical program for you today. This is Jason Isbell with The Magician.

this magic moment. So different and so new, was like any other, until I met you.

So why won't you dance with me? Hey, baby, why won't you dance with me? This magic moment, so different and so new, was like any other until I met you, and then it happened.

0: This is Bill Frisell with Magic. We heard Girls with Magic and Lou Reed with a great cover of This Magic Moment. Roseanne Cash covering Lou Reed's song Magician, and we heard Jason Isbell with his song called The Magician. 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We're part of the educational mission of Murray State University. 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With goal planning to keep long-term financial strategies on track. There's more information at 270-753-4018. Edward Jones, Making Sense of Investing, member SIPC. 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The Art Guild hosts an opening reception for their Americana show Thursday, June 4th from 5 until 7. The exhibition celebrates America 250, the history, culture, and traditions of America, on Facebook at Art Guild of Paducah. I'm Tracy Ross. Thanks for spending part of your Thursday with me today on Sounds Good. I'll be back with another hour after news from NPR and Kentucky Public Radio. Good afternoon. It's 12 o'clock.
1: Live from NPR News, I'm Lakshmi Singh. The annual rate of inflation's gone up. The Commerce Department's out with a new report showing the rate of 3.8% last month compared to a year earlier. On a monthly basis, prices rose 0.4%. A federal judge in Washington, D.C. has refused to temporarily block an executive order from President Trump. It calls for restricting voting by mail. NPR's Hansi Lo Wong reports that another judge in Massachusetts is preparing to rule on the same order in the coming weeks.
2: U.S. District Judge Carl Nichols found it's too early for an emergency ruling that would block Trump's order because the order's main directives have not been carried out yet. This leaves in place, at least for now, Trump's latest executive order that tests the limits of the president's power under the Constitution. The order calls for the federal government to create lists of adult U.S. citizens in each state. It also calls for banning the U.S. Postal Service, which is a financial supporter of NPR, from delivering mail-in ballots to anyone not on those lists. Democrats and voting rights groups argued in court the Constitution gives power to state legislatures and Congress, not the president, to set federal election rules. Since Trump signed the order in March, it's been unclear whether and how it would actually affect voting by mail, which has continued for this year's midterm primary elections. Hansi Lo Wong, NPR News.
1: The Israeli military says a Hezbollah drone killed an Israeli soldier in northern Israel, and Israel is widening its offensive in Lebanon. Here's NPR's Daniel Estrin in Tel Aviv.
3: The soldier was killed and two other soldiers were wounded in the Hezbollah drone attack on a military area of northern Israel. The Israeli military is struggling to thwart increasing Hezbollah drone attacks, which have killed several other Israeli soldiers in recent weeks. In Lebanon, Israel says it has carried out a wave of attacks on Hezbollah targets around the southern Lebanese city of Tyre. Israel warned residents to leave nearly the entire city. Israel and Lebanon have been holding rare direct talks to try to end the fighting. Israeli and Lebanese officials are expected to meet again Friday at the Pentagon. Daniel Estrin, NPR News, Tel Aviv.
1: The Justice Department has charged a Google employee with using confidential information to bet on the site Polymarket. More from NPR's Bobby Allen.
4: Michele Spagnuolo is an Italian Google software engineer residing in Switzerland. Federal prosecutors say he gained access to internal documents showing who would be the most Googled person of the year in 2025. That led to $1.2 million in profit on Polymarket. He now faces commodities fraud, wire fraud, and money laundering charges. He had an initial court appearance in New York and has been released on bail. Last month, a U.S. military official was charged with profiting off of classified information about the capture of Venezuelan leader Nicolas Maduro. President Trump has vowed that prediction markets would thrive in his term. Despite the two cases, his administration has taken a mostly light touch approach to the controversial industry. Bobby Allen, NPR News.
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5: For Kentucky Public Radio, I'm Michael Collins. Kentucky saw high voter turnout during the May 19th election as voters had the chance to weigh in on competitive primaries this year. Capitol reporter Sylvia Goodman has more.
6: Turnout is often low across Kentucky during primary elections, but this year, with several high-profile competitive races on the ballot, turnout rose based on preliminary data. Official turnout figures haven't yet been finalized, but the Secretary of State's office estimates that more than one in four registered voters came to the polls. Republican turnout was especially high for a midterm primary, the highest since 2014 for a midterm year. KPR also looked at turnout in the U.S. Senate primary, the only statewide race, to get more party and county-level preliminary data. Republican primary turnout surpassed Democrats, with roughly 29% of GOP-registered voters heading to the polls to vote in the U.S. Senate race. I'm Sylvia Goodman in Louisville.
5: 12 people in Louisville were prevented from voting in their Metro Council primary race last week because they were given the wrong ballots. That's according to the Jefferson County Clerk's Office, which says the error stemmed from the county's 2022 redistricting. Louisville Public Media's Roberto Roldan says he was the one to notify the clerk's office about the issue.
7: A voter reached out to us saying that she should have been able to vote in the District 21 Metro Council race, but it wasn't on her ballot. When we dug into it, we realized that the issue actually impacted about 40 households in the Wilder Park neighborhood.
5: The clerk's office says they've addressed the issue and these residents should be able to vote for Metro Council in the general election in November. The office is also promising a full review of precinct and district assignments. U.S. Representative Thomas Massey apparently isn't done with politics following his loss in last week's primary election. The Northern Kentucky Republican filed a statement of candidacy Monday for Kentucky's 4th congressional district in the 2028 election. Massey explained his decision in a social media post, saying the move allows him to continue raising funds as a current office holder and as a potential candidate for a future federal office. Massey lost his seat in the May 19th primary to Ed Gowrine, who was backed by President Trump. That's the statewide news at this hour. This is Kentucky Public Radio.
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0: Good afternoon. Welcome to the second hour of Sounds Good on this Thursday. I'm Tracy Ross. I've got music coming up for you from Bob Dylan and Steppenwolf. I have the Beatles, Heart, music from the Flaming Lips in this first set. A very slight chance of late afternoon showers and thunderstorms, otherwise sunny with a high near 80. Cloudy this evening with a low near 65 and a slight chance of showers and thunderstorms tomorrow, a high again near 80. This is Queen, A Kind of Magic. It's

0: Springsteen with Magic. We heard The Flaming Lips and The Morning of the Magicians and Queen with A Kind of Magic. 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Still here, still public, thanks to you.
1: 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The Marshall County Public Library Benton Branch hosts a Mike Miller Park Day tomorrow from 10 to 3. There's more information about this and other local events on the community calendar at WKMS.org. Datebook is made possible by CFSB, proud to invest in its local community.
0: 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I'm Tracy Ross. Let's begin here with Charlie Musselwhite. This is his cover of Black Magic Woman.
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0: 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We heard Bob Dylan with his take on That Old Black Magic. Procol Harum with Something Magic. We heard Steppenwolf with Magic Carpet Ride. And Charlie Musselwhite, Black Magic Woman. 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
1: Diaper companies suggest parents wait until the child shows signs of being ready to potty train. 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
0: 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The event is free. 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I'm Tracy Ross. Glad to have you with me today. This is Heart with Magic Man.

as a magic number. The past and the present and the future, faith and hope and charity, the heart and the brain and the body give you three as a magic number. It takes three legs to make a tripod or to make a table stand. It takes three wheels to make a vehicle called a tricycle.

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Bob Duro with Three is a Magic Number. And the Beatles with Magical Mystery Tour. I began with Heart, Magic Man. 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I'm Tracy Ross. Thanks for spending part of your Thursday with me today on Sounds Good. I'll be back with you tomorrow morning at 11. Think is coming up next. Stay safe and have a great afternoon.

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0: Everybody expects some rowdy fans at sporting events, but what about rowdy drones?
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0: I'm Scott Detrow. As the FIFA World Cup nears, the FBI is training law enforcement to stop a growing threat in the U.S. skies, malicious drones. 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
1: James Tallarico is the Democratic nominee for a key Senate seat in Texas, and he's running against Texas Attorney General Ken Paxton, who just won his primary with backing from President Trump. Other Democrats have tried to flip Texas. We asked Tallarico what makes him different and whether a blue wave is realistic in a red state. His answer on the next Morning Edition from NPR News.
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